0: I know I've said this before, and I will say it again. That song always makes me cry. Patti Smith and Free Money off of Horses. Of course, Patti Smith and her band are headlining the CBGB's Festival on September 26th under the K Bridge in Brooklyn. We heard from Richard Hell and the Voidoids with Blank Generation, the Walkmen with The Rat from their album Bows and Arrows, Tito Puente with Oye Como Va, The Cure with Love Cats, and they'll be playing in Paris on the 30th of August at Rock on Seine, which is a three-day festival. Nick Cave is also playing, and that is also the last night of their current European tour. So hopefully 2027 will see The Cure on our shores. And we hear from Iggy Pop talking about that lust for life here on Member Supported WFUV. Shocking Blue Saturday night from 8 till 11. I'm Delphine Blue. Stay with me.
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You're welcome, we can spare it. Yellow socks, short to be haughty, nutty to be naughty. Going on 40, no electric shocks. The juice of the carrot, the smile of the parrot, a little drop of claret, anything that rocks. Elvis and Scotty, days when I ain't spotty, sitting on the potty, curing smallpox. Reasons to be cheerful, part three. Reasons to be cheerful, part three. Reasons to be cheerful, part three. Reasons to be cheerful, one.

listening to Rico, Harpo, Groucho, Chico, Cheddar, Cheese and Pickle, Da Vinci Motorcycle, Slap and Tickle, Woody Allen, Darley, Dimitri and Pasquale, Bala Bala Bala and Valari, Sunday nights to study, phoning up a buddy, being in my nuddy.

0: 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And tonight, I'm just playing some of my favorite songs because here we are on the 22nd of August, and some people would say that summer is winding down. I guess I can't argue with that. I like to hold on to every moment of summer, so I'm keeping it light tonight. Reasons to be cheerful. And during the Blockheads from Public Image Limited, we heard Public Image, and they will be performing at Webster Hall on September 28th. Now, what is notable about that show is that in 1981, there was the infamous Public Image riot at the Ritz, which is the same hall as Webster Hall. So this will be the first time that Public Image is returning to that location since that historic event. We heard from the Lounge Lizards with Big Heart off of Live in Tokyo, and Rufus and Chaka Khan, Ain't Nobody, here on Shocking Blue. There's more. Don't go anywhere.
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0: Sam Cooke with one of the definitive versions of Summertime here on Shocking Blue. A member supported WFUV Saturday night from 8 till 11. I am Delphine Blue, and I'm very glad that you are tuned in and listening at this time of year where we all just need to kick back and enjoy the relaxing moments that wind us down at the end of summer. And I think I might have played Sam Cooke's Summertime last week, but it's so good I had to play it again. Of course, I'm going to have to play Angélique Kidjo's because she is playing tomorrow in Central Park at Summer Stage. And she also is the first African artist to have a star on the Hollywood Walk of Fame. That also just happened. So congratulations to Angélique. She's coming up later in the show. We heard Babe, I'm Gonna Leave You, Led Zeppelin, and happy birthday to Robert Plant, whose birthday was on August 20th. We heard from Lael Neal. I just love Lael Neal. I love, love, love Lael Neal. That was from her album Acquainted with Night, Sliding Doors, and Warm Summer Roses. The Style Council with Long Hot Summer. Junior Walker and the All-Stars in there with Walk in the Night. And Quincy Jones with Walkin'. Shocking Blue here on member-supported WFUV. 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
1: 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Joe's Pub is coming to the Delacorte Theater with Taylor Mack and Matt Ray for three performances only of Songs from Bark of Millions, a live musical and drag production under the stars of their original rock opera meditation on queerness. 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

0: You're listening to Shocking Blue here on member-supported WFUV Saturday night from 8 till 11. I'm Delphine Blue, and I'm very glad that you are here. I hope the show is enhancing your evening. We just heard some summery tracks like Pink Floyd with Summer 68 off of Adam Hart Mother. Bananarama ahead of that with Cruel Summer. Bob Dylan in there with Summer Days from Love and Theft. You know, there's been some sniping between artists lately on social media. You know, there's the feud between Jack White and Charlie Crockett currently, which I'm not going to get into. And then I read a post where Joni Mitchell was taking down Bob Dylan. And then, of course, the comments. I'm not taking sides on that one either. We also heard from Sly and the Family Stone with Hot Fun in the Summertime. 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

0: You're listening to Shocking Blue here on Member Supported WFUV Saturday nights from 8 till 11. And we were just listening to Can, the experimental electronic band from Germany, recorded in Brighton in 1975. The song was Zwei, and that comes from a series of albums released on Mute Records of archival Can shows. We also heard from Kamasi Washington with Prologue from his album Fearless Movement. Tricky with Mitch Sanders from the latest album Different When It's Silent. And we heard from Billie Eilish with Lost Cause, The Rolling Stones with Heaven, Buddy Guy, Please Don't Leave Me, and Gnarls Barkley, Smiley Faces, here on Shocking Blue on member-supported WFUV. Thank you very much if you're a member. 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

I'm going back and visit her. She got a problem. She got a little Cho-Cho. Cho-Cho Sam was her name. And Mr. Taylor Wolf. Take it away, Cho-Cho.

name. I'm a bounder. I married a Yankee girl. But I went back to visit old Japan, where there she was.

0: You're listening to Shocking Blue here on member-supported WFUV. Thanks so much for keeping me company. I'm Delphine Blue, just playing some of my favorites as summer winds down. I have to admit it's winding down, even though I'm grasping at each moment that I can to hang on to it. And I just decided to play some favorites tonight, keep it light. We heard PJ Harvey just now with Good Fortune from Stories from the City, Stories from the Sea. Bjork going back to Homogenic for Bachelorette. We heard from Portishead with Wandering Star off of Dummy. Malcolm McLaren in there with Madam Butterfly. Planet Patrol, Play at Your Own Risk. From the B-52s, Mesopotamia. And there's a little bit more of Shocking Blue before I say goodbye. As I mentioned earlier, Angelique Kidjo will be playing at Central Park Summer Stage tomorrow. And she also got a star on the Hollywood Walk of Fame last week. And she is the first African artist to have a star on the Hollywood Walk of Fame. So we're going to let Angelique Kidjo take us to the end of tonight's Shocking Blue and a little bit more. Special thanks to George Evans and Jose Ozoria for technical support. My name is Delphine Blue. I'll be back next Saturday night. 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

0: Ladies and gentlemen, welcome to another edition of One on One on August 22nd, 2026. I'm Travis Hayden. Today I'm joined by Colin Banks right here in the B-host chair, and we also have a special guest today. Bobby Chaffardini, our head of the station, is joining us in studio today. We have a very special edition of One on One. Sam Giangrande is on the board producing, and Faris Ayman is in charge of the graphics today. So Bobby, let's talk a little bit. Let's get right into this. By the way, about Bob Aarons.
1: Of course.
0: One of the founding members of WFUV Sports. You were his only assistant, it seems like. And what did he mean to this program and the people that came before?
1: Yeah, I mean, obviously very sad week for us with the passing of Bob Aarons at the age of 89. But, of course, a very long life and such a great life well lived. And today we wanted to take the time to celebrate his legacy and his time here at FUV and just how much he's meant to all of us and how he continues to live on through all of you and all the students that he mentored here at Fordham.
0: That's honestly very heartfelt and appreciative. You have a lot of special things here today, as you could tell, and if you would just like to explain some of them.
1: Yeah, of course. You know, for those that are listening tonight on our recast on 90.7, unfortunately you cannot see what I do have on our table here for the show, but I will try my best to explain them and describe some of these really cool items. And first and foremost, anybody that knew Bob knew that he was very big into bagels on Saturday morning. So as a tribute to him this morning, we have some bagels for the crew. And I know that he would appreciate that. He always wanted to make sure that you guys were well fed and ready to go for the show. I'm definitely going to miss having some of those conversations with him after so many of these great one-on-ones that we've had with the students. But also for Bob, you know, anyone that knew Bob knew that the students obviously were the most important thing to him. So he loved making memories, and he loved to capture them as well through photographs. So many of the pictures in his office that he would have displayed would be of students that he mentored. And he was so kind, too, when he retired in 2018 to pass along some photos and even make some things for me to keep in the office, some great memories of trips that the show had gone to over the years, whether it's the Baseball Hall of Fame or the Super Bowl. So this little collage in front of me shows some of our alums, Tony Reale and Spiro Ditas, obviously Vince Scully, who passed away a few years ago as well, who was a good friend of Bob's. And then just the crews going for, again, you know, shows at the Baseball Hall of Fame, the U.S. Open. This picture here is at the Baseball Hall of Fame. You see Bob in the background with Mike Piazza and one of the students. And then so many of the legends, too, that have come out of our program over the last few decades, whether it's Michael Kay, obviously Drew Casey here at the bottom. And, you know, also, too, what Bob would do is he would capture some of these great photos and actually put them on mugs. So this mug over here is got a collage of some of the moments from that particular year. And sometimes he would have also, of course, you know, make them as gifts for the students, which I thought was very cool. And this might be the coolest thing. I actually thought about maybe giving this away today. This is a baseball card that we made. Maybe it's a little bit of a joke at the time of Bob, but it's a picture of Bob in an officiating uniform. At a certain point when we would have these games with students, you know, we would have traditionally, like we still continue to do, we have an annual softball game. Bob, instead of playing towards the end of his career here at Fordham, he would officiate the game. So it was kind of a cool photo that we took here in the office, and we made it into a Topps baseball card. So this is an authentic Topps Bob Aarons baseball card.
0: So did you guys send that over, like, to Topps, like, make a custom card?
1: Yeah, I think
0: card?
1: At the time you were able to, you know, to do something like that. So I don't know if it's a PSA 10, guys, but it's in pretty good shape, you know. And the back obviously has, Bob has been working at FUV for the past 18 years, been a mentor, teacher, father figure, and most importantly, a friend to hundreds of students who have had the privilege to call WFUV Sports home. And I'm pretty sure I wrote that back then, too, as well. So, you know, sad day for us, but like I said, you know, at the top of the broadcast, I feel like an opportunity for us to celebrate his legacy. So I would love for alums, friends, family, loved ones, so many of the students that he touched to call us today at 718-817-2750 And for those, of course, that, you know, this is maybe a little bit of inside baseball, WFUV Sports is very unique. And I know our students here in the studio know that. But for those that do listen to us every week on One-on-One, New York's longest-running sports call-in show, we compete with the other top shows here in New York City, whether it's ESPN or The Fan. But at the same time, we are also training the future broadcasters of tomorrow. So if you do tune in on occasion and we're not aware, because I like to think our broadcasters do such a fine job, you realize that all of you are college-aged students and do such a great job of not necessarily having that be known just because of how good you are at broadcasting. So what that means is there's two things going on here. Again, creating great content, but also training future of the industry. And Bob Ahrens was our longtime executive producer. He was my boss. I worked here as his assistant. We'll say late 12, 13, 14,
0: yeah, and
1: part
0: on the,
1: of 15.
0: On the Instagram, it says you were his only assistant
1: yes.
0: he's had. So
1: yeah.
0: how does that make you feel,
1: yeah.
0: like knowing that the, like?
1: Yeah, I mean, he was here from 97 until 2018. And I know for me personally, it was such an honor to be selected by him just because he was so great at identifying talent. That was something that Bob Ahrens really did a fine job, not only in the tutelage of sports media, but also in identifying talent. So to get that stamp of approval from Bob, that not only I was good at broadcasting, you know, he found me doing local TV here in the Bronx, but then also to stop me one day in the press box at a Giants game, no less, and said, like, hey, I'm on the back end of my career here. He really did not want to retire. I think he still felt good and obviously was still doing great, but he knew that time might be winding down and that it might be time to start to train someone to take over for him. So what an honor for me to kind of be selected by such a great broadcaster himself too. People don't probably know this. I mean, he gets a lot of credit, of course, for being so great at teaching the game, so to speak. But Bob also was a fine broadcaster too. He went to Syracuse. He actually did call one NBA game in his professional career. A Wilt Russell game, no less. But, you know, he said, you know, career took twists and turns and he would work in a multitude of fashions, whether it was advertising, even working with the Yankees and PR at some point in his career in the 60s, which was, Mickey Mantle, Roger Maris. But he found his calling as a teacher and a mentor.
0: It seems like a lot of the times when you have people in professional fields and they feel like they've done it all and everything, they like to look to teaching as a way to give back in a way. And obviously, it is a job for you and for Bob it was as well. But it always with you, it feels like it's a little more sometimes. Like you're deeply invested in us and our careers, and you go above and beyond to help. And I can only imagine that's some traits you've learned from Bob as well.
1: Oh, 1,000%.
0: That he definitely got involved in this program.
1: Yeah, I mean, Bob lived here at the studio. He never, you know, he really didn't want to ever go home. He would stay in his office all the time. He spent countless hours with so many of the students working on their demo reels, working to adjust so many of their projects, you know, and even, it would be impossible to put so many items here on the table today, but I brought in one of the awards that he won with Ryan Rucco from the Associated Press back in the day here that's on the table. And I mean, we would win awards year after year, and obviously those traditions continue. But Bob was all about the students, you know, and as I mentioned in some of the communications that I sent out, whether it was social media or having to notify, of course, our staff and alums, you know, to me, Bob was one of one.
0: All right. Thank you so much for that, Bobby, and just listening. If anybody is listening right now and wanted to share your Bob Ahrens story, you could call in the number 718-817-2750, and the number is 718-817-2750. And I think with that, we will send it to a break.

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0: All right, and we are back, ladies and gentlemen. I'm joined by Bobby Chaffardini and Colin Banks here in the studio for one-on-one on August 22nd, 2026. If you have any, today we are mourning Bob Aaron, the former director, executive producer here at WFUV Sports. If you'd like to call in, the number is 718-817-2750. Number is 718-817-2750. And Bobby, just a little more to ask about Bob, yeah, and course. His impact. Like, what was his some of his favorite things, like sports wise and players wise, like that he would like that.
1: That's a great question, Travis. I mean, he was the biggest baseball fan that there was, and obviously for him it was all about the Brooklyn Dodgers, and he made no qualms about telling people that he really wasn't fond of the Yankees, which I would of course tease him about. That's what happens when you've got that Brooklyn Bronx thing going on. Bob, you know, a New York City kid, but grew up with the Brooklyn Dodgers and big fan of Jackie Robinson and, of course, those teams from the 50s that would clash with the Yankees all the time. And that's what he would say. You know, it'd be hard to be a Yankee fan when he was a Dodger fan growing up. And the Yankees, of course, would spoil the fall classics for Brooklyn fans year in and year out, except for that one year, that one glorious year for them, 1955.
0: Did he have any reservations about the move, like about the move to LA?
1: Like, yeah, I mean, I don't think, like most Brooklynites, I don't think he ever really got over that. You know, and of course missed having the Dodgers here. You know, and he would say all the time too that he did make the transition. Some Dodger fans, of course, would make the transition to the expansion team, of course, the New York Mets, which of course do have kind of like a little bit of remnants of each of the teams here in New York. You know, the Giants, the New York Giants, the then New York Giants, who also moved the Brooklyn Dodgers and the Yankees in terms of their uniforms and colors. But he was Brooklyn Dodgers through and through, and baseball through and through. I mean, he loved going to the Hall of Fame. He loved covering baseball. And our conversations were very much, you know, about baseball, believe it or not. I think that might have been one of the things that connected us as well, too, because Bob was born April 10th, 1937. And, you know, a lot of you obviously know from my end, too, how much my mother meant to me. But she was also born in 1937, May of 1937. So age-wise, the two of them, very close in age, separated by a month. So the stories that I went to sleep with as a kid about the golden era of baseball in the 50s, those are the same stories that Bob and I would talk about, you know, having those three teams here in the city. And, you know, he came to my mom's passing, my mom's funeral, excuse me, in when she passed in 2019. And I was real grateful for that. And I think back to all the great conversations we had about baseball, and I'm not surprised how some of that stuff comes from conversations I had at home with my mom about those teams and those games and how great they were. And Bob and I would have them too, you know, here at WFUV.
0: But so he was so obviously big baseball fan, and just like, what were some of his? Do you know any of his favorite stories of working with the students, like that you would hear outside of the baseball games, or like did he have one in particular, like that was like his golden child? Or?
1: Well, I mean, one of the stories I shared the other day, and we actually have some great sound of Bob that we'll share in a moment too, is 97 is his first year, and I got to think it was at that time, but Jackie Robinson's anniversary of breaking the color barrier, Major League Baseball, obviously paying tribute in 1997. And Bob had reached out to the White House for an interview with the president regarding, you know, this monumental anniversary. And the president called the station and asked for Bob Aarons. You know, and that doesn't surprise me at all. And we ended up having the president on to comment about Jackie Robinson's legacy, and that was Bob Aarons, man. I mean, there was no interview too big for Bob to secure for the students, and no ask. You know, he kind of has passed that message along to me as well throughout the years, right? You know, there's no harm in asking for something as grand as it might be. The worst that someone could tell you is no, right? But
0: that's what I've learned over the last course of the last year, and then just coming in here, eventually getting the reps, and then eventually leading to, sorry to cut it off, but getting booed out of the Xfinity Mobile Arena in Philadelphia.
1: Yeah.
0: It's so the So Bob was the one that kind of put this mentality into WFUV, you would say, about like reach for the stars, anything is possible, 100%. Keep pushing.
1: Yeah, like, I mean, he definitely instilled confidence in the students and even people like myself. You know, like I said, for me, a story, of course, that I share with all of you is got accepted to Fordham as a student and, you know, coming from high school, college, and then just, you know, it was a bit expensive for a single parent household. My father had passed when I was a kid, and I had always dreamed of coming to Fordham and going to FUV, and it just, the timing didn't work out at that point in time. And I'm grateful that I kind of got my Fordham and FUV education in a way, working for Bob and shadowing him as his assistant for those, you know, 2.5 years through 2015. Kind of waiting for him to retire, but then to get the opportunity to come back and to take over for him, what an absolute honor.
0: And what was the biggest thing you learned in those 2.5 years?
1: Well,
0: obviously you were familiar with him before, yeah, and everything, but like just those 2.5 years of being like attached to the hip to him.
1: Yes.
0: What was the biggest thing you learned?
1: Well, I mean, the biggest thing is obviously all of the things that we continue to do here at WFUV are things that I would say he kind of put into place, you know, template wise. We've obviously evolved over time, and a big reason why Bob wanted me to come on board as his assistant is the dream of us having it be more of a television show, you know, evolving with the technology. And at one point in time, the show was exclusively just an audio show on 90.7. But thankfully, being here and having a background in TV, like I said, as I mentioned, being the longtime sports anchor and sports director TV-wise here in the Bronx, was able to come here and bring a lot of that skill set. And Bob wasn't working here at the time, but obviously still alive, you know, during the pandemic where we brought in these cameras. And, you know, now the show has that streaming component to it. And the social media really has obviously blossomed where all of you are out and about and on camera now. So additional skill sets being learned, you know, that it's not just an audio show, that it's now multimedia. And I think that was something that Bob had envisioned at some point and wanted to see grow. And I'm so grateful again for the opportunity to kind of pick up where he left off and to grow the show even to larger, you know, larger extents.
0: So you just said gratitude, but what you're essentially saying is that you got to complete Bob's vision for the program and everything. Is there any other feelings you have for that, like outside of gratitude, like of actually like getting it done? Like if you were brought in to make this more of a television oriented program, since the time I've been here, it's always been graphics, boom, camera right there. No matter how many times I get camera shy, boom, I still got to learn. But how does it feel to like implement like these like ideas that Bob may have had like at the end like of his time here, and so just come in and actually actually implement the ideas?
1: Yeah, I mean, those were the conversations that him and I always used to have. You know, he would say to me that he doesn't expect me to keep everything exactly the same way. You know, he was very understanding that there would need to be decisions that would need to be made to grow it beyond where it was at the time. But yeah, I mean, Travis, you know, in terms of the legacy of the program, I'm so proud of the fact that we continue to graduate students and put them out into the field. You know, you guys and girls are coming to the program, and it's not like you're coming here and it's just a club. All of you are coming here to work on your careers, and so many of you then embark on those careers and have stuck with it. I mean, it's obviously not a very easy career to make a career of. So we give you all the tools in your toolbox, so to speak, and send you out into the world, and so great that so many of those students have been as happy with their careers as I have. You know, like just the joy that comes with doing something that you love, that you're passionate about. Bob was very passionate about helping students find their career paths. So for me, it's been the same way. You know, I think he, like I said, the stamp of approval to be identified by him as someone that had talent, but that also wanted to help others find their talents, which I'm not surprised about either. Again, you know, my mom was a teacher, so this is something that's always meant a lot to me. And I'm, you know, very proud to be able to to continue that tradition here, no doubt about it.
0: And we're honestly, we're happy to be able to grow this and learn and like just come back and get in here and get better every single week. Like every time I feel like I come in here, I try and do a little bit better each time. Every time I go out into the world and just the opportunities we get at WFUV, it's so amazing to think about. How much did Bob play into us getting these opportunities? As you said, he was like the guy. He commentated an NBA game before. We were able to do all this stuff. We're able to do all this stuff, like go to the Yankees games, go to the Mets games, go to the fights, do all this stuff. How much of him was like that on him, especially in like the 90s? Because I've heard stories from before that, at the time, like WFUV, we didn't get credentials for everything. We just, when we had the alumni come in a couple months ago, we heard a lot about that. Like about, we weren't credentialed for this back in the day. We weren't credentialed for this. How much was he playing a part into getting that?
1: I mean, he's fully responsible for all of that. So, you know, going back to, I guess, the history of the show, FUV, of course, has been on the airwaves for over 75 years, One-on-One now over 50 years, and that dates back to Malcolm Moran, who started One-on-One. Our first broadcasting coach, though, was the great Marty Glickman, who was, again, dear friends with Bob Ahrens, and he's the one that that brought Bob in. And again, we're going to play a clip in just a moment to tell those stories. But Bob is the one that grew not just the show One-on-One into the department that it is now. In other words, those first credentials actually started with the New York Yankees right here in the Bronx and continued to branch out year after year, starting in 1997. So I'm going to have Sam actually play this first clip that we have. And this is from an interview that Bob did with James Corrigan, who's actually also one of his former students. He graduated in 2018. He's gone on to have a great career so far in both sports and news, doing a lot of news stuff. And just a great soundbite. Take a listen.
2: How did you hear about the job? The Fordham job?
3: This job? Marty called me. There was no job. Marty sort of created it for the station. At the time, One-on-One was on Saturday and Sunday nights. And Marty's suggestion and the students, other than a 4:30 and a 5:30 cast on, weekday cast, were never at the station. Marty suggested they mainstream the students, move One-on-One to a daytime slot, and bring in someone to teach them how to do a talk show, which eventually evolved into teaching them how to do a lot of things.
2: You get the job. What was it like coming to a new place? Had you ever even been to Fordham or?
3: No.
2: Did you even?
3: No, I'd never been to Fordham. Marty brought me initially up to see the place. And it was interesting. We came on a Saturday. John Tierney, who one of the buildings is named after, was a football player who died in practice of some kind of injury, and that was the day Marty brought me up to the campus on a Saturday to see One-on-One. That was my first visit to Fordham. And obviously there was no One-on-One that day, but that was my first visit here. And then eventually I got interviewed for the job and got the job. And the rest, as they say, is history.
2: The rest is history. And your first year, you had Spiro.
3: No.
2: He was your first class.
3: No. Spiro graduated in... I was here in first class, maybe. Spiro graduated in 50, 57, 8, 9. He may have been. He was not the first graduating class. It was a couple of classes who were partial part of the way through. The one person I had the first year was Jackie, because that was the 50th anniversary of his first game in Brooklyn.
2: Had you ever met him before?
3: I had met him. I had met Jackie in the 70s. Late 60s, early 70s. I met him, he passed in the early 70s, somewhere in the late 60s, early 70s, very early. Around the late 60s, early 70s, I met Jackie when he was president of the Harlem National Bank. And I went up to see him, and I was probably mid to late 20s. Yeah, it had to be something like that. Would have been, no, we're in the 60s. I was a... When did the Angels... When did the Angels come into the league? What year?
2: 61.
3: I'm trying... Yeah. That was the year I met Jackie. Not much I do know. Or 60. It was 60 or 61. So at that point, I was about 23 years old. And he had this office up in Harlem. I went to see him. And... was ridiculously nervous. You know, one of the childhood heroes, but he was very nice, and we spent a little bit of time. I was looking for him to be in a project as president of a bank. He worked for Chock Full of Nuts before he went to the bank. At Chock Full of Nuts, what I was proposing probably would have worked. President of the bank would have been nice, a lot of publicity, but not. Not totally, I wouldn't say it was a dignified kind of a job, but it was a good kind of deal for Jackie, but obviously he didn't take it, so.
2: Who were some of your most memorable students when at Fordham?
3: I don't really want to miss anybody.
2: I know,
3: and that becomes a little. A lot of them are memorable.
2: Mm-hmm.
3: Do I want to do this one? Do I want to answer this question? I don't want to miss anybody, and that's what I'm afraid of. I can name a batch of people, but I know I'll miss somebody and whatever, and it's not fair. Let's put it this way. The first two, Tony Reale was an early student, Spiro was an early student, and they were the first ones
0: So after he influenced so many students, I could see why he does not want to answer that last question.
1: Yeah, because I think it's a great clip just because it really shows just how much love he had for all of his students.
0: Yeah.
1: And he wouldn't really, point out one particular or even a couple. He was fond of all of the students that he got to mentor. And again, so many of our students, some of them become famous because they are in front of the camera or... behind the microphone, so to speak. But he is responsible also for so many that are working behind the scenes that maybe you don't know their names, but they are all over the sports media industry, not just here in New York, but across the country. And, a special thank you to James for that. He's at Fox 43 right now in Pennsylvania. So shout out to him for sending in some of that interview to me and wanted to share some of those clips with everybody. And he actually... graduated right before I came back in to replace Bob. So I started May of 18 at that point, and James had just graduated and actually won the Murrow Award, speaking of award winners, our student winners, that year. So congratulations to him on continuing in his career.
0: Yeah, that's the type of stuff you love to see, especially like the Fordham people working in the field like that, in sports. And you see it, you literally see it across every field in sports now, where you'll go and there's somebody there from Fordham. You see it at the UFC fights all the time. You'd be surprised. You see it probably everywhere in baseball and basketball, football, just anywhere. I guess anywhere in sports, somebody from Fordham is working in there, and just Bob's impact on that is kind of crazy to think about.
1: I was actually telling the guys before we came on the show, just even to put into perspective, you know, I mentioned Drew Casey, who's here in this photo here, and a shout out to his mom, by the way, Randy Casey, who's been such an amazing caretaker for Bob these last few years. Bob's health had kind of taken, I would say, you know, a turn here in his 80s, and she really extended his life these last few years. And he was under great care in New Jersey. So shout out to her for her wonderful help and trying to keep Bob around for as long as she could. But Drew Casey works now with the Yankees. He does Yankee scoreboard before the game. Last night, paying tribute to Bob by working in some of his Bob-isms into the broadcast. And last night at the Yankee game, too, they had a display on the scoreboard in remembrance of Bob Aarons. Right. And so many of the students there actually work at Yankee Stadium behind the scenes, so I'm sure that they were a big reason why that was also displayed. So Bob's name will live on forever in my mind, especially in this industry.
0: All right. That's awesome here. We do have a caller as well.
1: Okay.
0: If you'd like to introduce yourself, just state who you are and who this is, and share your memories about Bob or anything else you'd like to talk about.
4: Oh, sure thing. Hi, my name is Eric Rastetter. I worked as an engineer. I was a board op on One-on-One from about 2001 till I graduated in 2004. And, man, I learned so much from Bob and so much for working on One-on-One. Funny thing is that today I work in broadcast operations at SiriusXM Radio, and there's a whole cohort of folks that work there from Fordham, which is what you guys are just talking about. And we all remember Bob so fondly. You know, one of the most challenging parts of my job today is sports and live sports and all the logistics around that. And if I didn't have the hands-on experience and the things that Bob taught me, you know, about getting those calls on the air and getting those interviews lined up and making sure all the segues are perfect and everything sounds great, all of that just was so important to me and to my career. And of course, as a person, I remember him so fondly. He's just, you know, I can go on about all the funny stories and stuff like that. But I think most importantly, he really taught me how to be professional.
0: That is a big thing when you talk about professionability and working the board and how he was able to help you, Eric, get to the from the board over here to the board over at SiriusXM. Just how important is he in that tradition, in that transition? I know you mentioned it a little bit before, but how important were those, like, the Saturdays on One-on-One to your job now, I would say?
4: Well, yeah, I think it's funny because, like I said, like today, 20 years later, like, some of the most stressful moments in my job are the logistics around live sports, right? And I think that, like, what Bob taught me is that you have to experience radio firsthand, and you have to make everything tight and perfect, and you have to get those interviews, and you have to, you know, like, just sometimes it was so chaotic, right? But he would just press on and press on and press on, and you know, we always ended up making a good show. So yeah, it's totally important. Like today, I and it's funny because the people in the sports department at SiriusXM, you guys were talking about, you know, how Fordham folks are everywhere. Like, there's still a bunch of folks that now I've worked with for, if you count my time at FUV, we've worked together 25 years.
0: That's
4: making good radio.
0: That's great. That's one of the great stories to hear, hearing, like, that you guys went from Fordham all the way to Sirius, like, working together and everything. And I'm just going to ask you one more thing, Eric. Oh, what do you have a favorite in Bob story in particular you'd like to share? Like, one moment in particular.
4: Well, you know, like, as a college student, you know, I did travel to do, like, some of the basketball games. I went once to Cincinnati and stuff like that. And I remember Bob checking in with us after kind of hearing about some extracurricular activity that might have happened while we were under the age of 21. And he's like, listen, this is not a college radio station. This is real professional, you know, National Public Radio affiliate. You do not act that way, right? And I was like, sure, right? I got it, loud and clear. So fast forward, maybe, I want to say 10 years later, right? I brought my wife up to the station to give her a tour. and it was on a Saturday, and Bob was there. And later, right, I brought my wife up to the station to give her a tour, and it was on a Saturday, and Bob was there.

0: Eric, one more thing. What's something that you would want somebody who did, like, unfortunately, I got here at Fordham in the point where I didn't get to meet Bob, and I don't think Colin did either, but, like, what's something you'd want him to know about, one of us to know about him that, like, who we didn't get to, somebody we didn't get to meet especially, but had this much of an impact? What's something you think we should know about him?
1: I think that... That's a tough question. I could talk for an hour about that. But I think, you know, the one thing I would want you to know is that the show and the job and the radio that you do today would not have been possible without Bob. The tradition of one-on-one, the tradition of Fordham Sports Radio would not be possible without Bob.
0: That's one of the, I think, the most important things to hear. Thank you so much for everything.
2: Great call. Thank you so much for the memories.
1: Thank you.
2: Thanks for coming on with us. Yeah, I mean, definitely want to, again, encourage everybody out there to chime in. We'd love to hear the stories. So 718-817-2750. Colin Banks, Travis Hayden, and I'm Bobby C., the sports director here at WFUV, and celebrating the legacy of Bob Ahrens today, our former executive producer from 1997 to 2018.
0: And again, one more thing, like, just your when you said you were here from 2018 and it was meeting in the Giants press box, and you've been working in sports for years too, Bobby, like, what were your experiences with him before Fordham? Like, maybe it's sometimes like in like the 2010s, like maybe at like a game or something.
2: Yeah, I would get to see him all the time because obviously, you know, at that point he would be at games with the students, you know, definitely all the Giant and Jet games, and he would make his way out to a variety of games across the city. At that point, you know, for me, I was working in different places, and, you know, Bob was very, you know, personable, just like myself, you know, saying hello to people and knew everybody in the press box and get a chance to speak with him. I'm not sure if I ever expressed to him my love for Fordham as a you know, as someone that grew up here in the shadows, pretty much. I mean, I still to this day live pretty close by to the station, and grew up, born and raised here in the Bronx. So Fordham to me is an incredible place, as I've said to all of you. You know what a privilege it is for your parents to send you here, an amazing institution, and FUV is part of that. So you know, I would usually talk to Bob in the press box, as I mentioned before, really about baseball. You know, that was a big conversation starter for us. As I mentioned too, my mother and I would talk baseball all the time. You know, she grew up on St. Anne's Avenue in the Bronx, which is not too far from Yankee Stadium, and she was at Mickey Mantle's very first game at Yankee Stadium, which again is now a lifetime ago. But to talk about you know, baseball with her, and then some of those same conversations with Bob about those teams from the 50s and 60s. And, you know, that's a point in time, guys, too. Like, I don't want to say maybe the generation then spoiled, but, you know, the two best teams in baseball at that time, you won the American League, you won the National League, you squared off in the World Series. That was it. There was no 52 rounds of playoffs, just a different time. And I'm not saying that, you know, per se, that would be better than now, but I just think it goes to show how much things have changed, right? You know, the World Series was never ever played in November. It was played in October because there weren't so many rounds of playoffs and there were less teams. So you can make a case that baseball is harder now, but you could also make a case that it might have been harder then just because there were less opportunities to play in the major league.
0: Yeah, a wild card team could, like, there was no such thing as a wild card team. I mean, if you just had, you had to come in that first place. And
2: yeah.
0: I can't imagine, I'm sorry to change this, I can't imagine sports like that, though.
2: Yeah,
0: like,
2: I mean, you know, it's a long
0: from
2: time
0: their
2: ago.
0: Generation. I can't imagine
2: time.
0: With how many one seed upsets we see, I think, yearly in every single sport. I can't imagine if the Super Bowl, World Series, NBA Finals, any of that stuff is played with a one, like the one seed wins. Like a couple years ago, we would have had a Sixers Jazz Finals.
2: Yeah.
0: Like, what are we talking about right
3: incredible.
0: Now?
3: Incredible.
2: I mean, I think what it did was it put more of an emphasis on the regular season back then than maybe now. You know, now teams obviously get themselves prepared for the playoffs and have their players healthy, etc.
3: I think there's a pretty good case for that because, I mean, nowadays, obviously, like for the NBA, for example,

0: example, there's 82 regular season games, and you would want them to mean something, mm-hmm. and they certainly did at one point.
1: I think so, yeah.
0: Things change, obviously, like revenue, and you know, the more games you can get, the more money you're going to make. But
1: yeah.
0: I mean, I think there's a good argument for that being, it's old-fashioned, but I think it was effective.
1: Yeah, I mean, Bob and I would definitely debate errors and players and, you know, definitely Hall of Fame conversation all the time, you know, players that would deserve to get in. I was actually thinking about him the other day because obviously this past week as well, we lost the great Tommy John pitcher for Major League Baseball who had pitched with the Yankees and the Dodgers. And maybe your generation knows him more because of the surgery that bears his name. But, you know, I was talking to our sports manager, Tucker Austin, and you go back and you look at Tommy John's career stats, even if some people might say compiler, but he has 288 career wins, which is really a very good total of wins. So, and he won more games after, quote-unquote, Tommy John surgery than he did before it. So, you know, these are the types of things that Bob and I would talk about sometimes after a show, you know, continue some of these great one-on-one conversations that the students would have, and we would you know, BS the same about them as well.
2: So,
1: you know,
2: so
1: beauty of sports.
2: Speaking of great one-on-one conversations, we do have another caller on the air. If you'd like to introduce yourself and what you like to talk about, go right ahead.
3: Hi, well, this is Malcolm Moran, and my connection to all this is that I was the nutty kid in Walsh Hall that had an idea a little over 50 years ago. And Bob was always so gracious in connecting me to the different incarnations of one-on-one and all the students that have followed. And so even though it was years after my departure as a student, that he was part of everything going on at WFUV, I feel like I was a beneficiary in many ways. And one of the things I told him when Randy Casey gave me a chance to talk to him the other day was that, you know, if he was there when I was in school, I could have been somebody.
1: That's a great line, Malcolm. Great to have you on the show.
3: Oh, it's a sad occasion, but I'm honored to be here to offer a perspective about somebody whose influence is going to continue for a very long time.
2: All right, thank you so much for the insight on your perspective, Malcolm. And you said 50 years ago, Walsh Hall. So was your idea one of your ideas for one-on-one?
3: Well, yeah, I had this idea that because there had been several call-in shows in New York City, most notably on 66, what was then WNBC AM, and Bill Mazur going back to the 60s. But at this point in 1974, there wasn't a show. I mean, there was this void. And I was a big believer in the value of that kind of communication. When there was so little on most broadcast frequencies about sports then. This is 5 years before ESPN. And so we launched it in my senior year, and at the time, I mean, we didn't know if we were going to get to the next month. And here we are more than half a century later. And as I pointed out to Bob, and he has a lot to do with this, one of the things I most respect about both his role in all this and the different generations of students is that sports talk radio in general, like many media platforms, has become so much more confrontational and divisive, and the whole debate and arguments and people yelling at each other. But through the years and decades, one-on-one has always retained a thoughtfulness, a civility that's rare. And I attribute that, first of all, to the work of students that have been a part of this, but also the standard that Bob set.
1: Yeah, thank you, Malcolm. And yeah, I can tell you, Bob definitely loved you. So he would always speak so highly of you. And I know he was so happy to hear from you too the other day.
3: Yeah, well, he did way more for me than I ever could for him, and as the perspective that I bring to it in the last 20 years since I pivoted from industry to the academy, as they say, is that what I found in those two decades is that it's a very, very difficult thing when you're working with students in this environment, when there are so many different things pulling at them, to set a high standard, but at the same time, convince them that you're on their side. Because you're pulling them out of their comfort zone. I mean, that's not fun. And he was able to do that as well as anybody. And one of the more joyful experiences last September, when he was honored by the athletic department at the Hall of Fame dinner with an award that will now bear his name after he became the first recipient, I remember listening to Ryan Rucco laughing as he described how the students would rate each other based on the minimal compliments they would get from Bob. And he would hand out compliments that basically could fit into a thimble. You know, you could barely thread a needle through the size of that compliment. But because of that, like if he would say something like, you know, good job, I mean, that was like having a parade thrown for you.
1: Yeah, I mean, the highest praise for him was always fine, Malcolm. That was the word, fine.
3: Yeah.
1: How was that, Bob? And, fine.
3: Yeah, and you want to do backflips. And trust me, that is a really hard thing to pull off when you're the one trying to set that standard. And I give a lot of credit to his students, too, that they were wise enough to recognize the rules of the game and listen to him and value what he had to say, because it's not easy, and he did it better than anybody.
2: All right. Thank you so much for everything, Malcolm. We have another call on the line.
1: Thank you, Malcolm.
2: Thank you so much.
3: I appreciate the time, and I share everybody's pain, but I think the great gift that he gave all of you is your ability to take that gift and just keep going with it throughout your careers, and what a wonderful thing that is.
2: Yeah, it was. Thank you for everything you've done for 101. Thank you for your insight into Bob Aarons and his life. We really appreciated hearing from you.
3: It's great to be with you. Good luck.
2: Thank you.
1: Take care, Malcolm.
2: All right.
1: Yeah, we have the phone lines open and obviously trying to give folks as much of an opportunity to call in. So.
2: I've heard. Do we have another? Do we have another? All right, so we should have another call coming in once, just a minute now. All right, who is this, and what would you like to talk about today?
4: Hey, guys, it's Mac Rosenberg, class of 2014. Bobby, how you doing?
1: Doing great, good to hear from you.
4: Yeah. You know, I'm not going to try to follow the creator of this program, but just kind of piggyback off of what Malcolm was saying, I think that when Bob was assessing your work and giving you his thoughts, and, you know, everybody wanted to get so much more than fine, and you did well, and you did good. But I think when he was giving out those kind of words, I think that was his humility, and I think it was actually his way, if I think about it, I think that was his way of trying to transfer over that humility and humbleness to us, you know, because, I mean, truthfully, it was a competition, right? It felt like a competition when you first got to FUV. And I think Bob was just doing his best to make it not a competition. And I think, you know, I think it was Ryan Rucco or Justin Shackle in one of their posts about Bob mentioned that he brought them all in.
1: Yeah, that was Ryan.
4: Said, listen, you, Rivers Ryan, yeah, you can't let this program tear you guys apart as far as being friends. That's the first thing. And so I think, humble would be the word I would use to describe Bob. Many words, obviously, but that's the first one that comes to mind based on that story and those words that Malcolm was saying.
2: All right. Thank you so much for that little insight. And I guarantee you, like, you don't want situations like these breaking up your friends. And that's great to see how Bob kind of felt like that too. He was like, hey, like, you want the compliments from him, but you're still a student as well. Like, don't kill yourself over it. Don't kill the other people over it. But, like, be critical of yourself enough to the point where you want to get better.
1: Yeah, of course.
2: And that's what I'm feeling like I'm getting a big trait of with all these calls coming in.
1: Mac, do you have a favorite Bob story? I mean, I'm sure you've got a ton.
4: Yeah, you know, there were some moments for me early on, really, because I went to Fordham because of WFUV. And, you know, I knew about the legacy of the station, but I didn't know Bob at first. And I remember the first time that I really had a conversation with him on the phone, I thought... You know, there was this football show that you guys did, one-on-ones NFL Friday. And I basically thought that because I had hosted, I had done a football, an NFL podcast when I was in high school, that I would basically walk right into hosting this thing. And, you know, I think a lot of us came into this situation and just thought, you know, at least for me, you know, I'm a high school kid, going to be a college kid. I have a lot of confidence. I think I'm just going to kind of walk into a hosting situation. And Bob set me straight. I don't know exactly what he said to me on that phone call, but he definitely set me straight and made me realize that I was going to have to work for quite a while to get to a level where I could do something like that. Another thing that I'll never forget about Bob is this idea of being a friend first and a mentor first and a broadcasting coach second. You know, I think that has not gotten overlooked in the last week. I think everybody has mentioned that. And for me, it was after freshman year, I realized just how much money this education was going to cost me. And I made the decision to leave Fordham, to transfer to CUNY Brooklyn, who another school, you know, with a radio station that I had looked at before I got to college, and I decided to transfer, and I had signed up and got all my classes and everything, and I told Bob about it, and I was kind of expecting him to, like, try to convince me to stay, but he didn't. He was a friend and a mentor first in that moment. He said he understood my situation, and he didn't try to make me stay, and I think that just speaks to the human being that he was.
2: That's a wonderful story, Mac. Thank you so much for that story and sharing your insight on in Bob's life, and that story at the end where you talk about as much as he probably wanted you to stay and he knew you couldn't, being a friend and a mentor first before being a broadcasting coach. It seems like it really worked. It seems like it's worked out for a lot of these people here in the fields now, and for what you were able to do.
1: Mac's done a great job at 10-10 wins and big time New York City reporter. So.
2: All right.
1: I'm sure Bob played a big role in that, Mac.
4: 100%. Last thing I'll say is I think that there are just a lot of qualities that he transferred over to people that, you know, you don't even realize that it's Bob that really forced into your head, you know, being dogged and checking your work and being prepared. All the things that go into a broadcast. You know, it's not just being on the air and being in front of a microphone and what words come out of your mouth. It's all the stuff that goes into it behind the scenes and late nights, early mornings. You know, seemed like he was always there. He slept in that office, I'm sure, on more than one occasion. And, you know, we're all better for that. So thanks a lot, guys. Appreciate the opportunity.
2: You, thank you so much, Mac. We will be right back. We have to go to a break. So we'll be right back with more Bob Aaron stories coming right out of the break.
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0: Oh, back here on One-on-One, New York's longest-running sports call-in show, Colin Banks, Travis Hayden, and I'm Bobby C., celebrating the life and legacy of Bob Arians, our longtime executive producer who sadly passed away this week at the age of 89. Bob was at WFUV from 1997 until 2018, and his fingerprints, of course, all over everything that we do here at the station. So for all the fans at home, we've got a special tribute here. This is actually a clip from a show that was a tribute to him in his retirement year 2018 that I did with Bob Arians and at the time our sports manager Raf Alia and of course Ryan Rucco. So take a listen to this clip of the three of them. We called it that day 2-on-1 instead of 1-on-1. Raf Alia, Ryan Rucco, and the great Bob Arians.
1: To me and to many, Bob has been a guide, a mentor, a teacher, a friend, and to anyone who walks in that office for a two-hour lecture or for a demo critique, or as Bob calls it, nap time, Bob has been family to a lot of people. And just like you can't talk about the sports broadcasting industry without mentioning the name Marty Glickman, when you look at everybody who learned under Bob, who was mentored under Bob, like you, Ryan, as those people continue to make a mark in this industry, it'll soon be impossible to mention the sports broadcasting industry without mentioning the name Bob Arians. So it's an absolute pleasure for me that we're going to get to have the audience here at WFUV listen to a story that I'm sure we've heard millions of times, that guys here at FUV have heard millions of times, but it's a blessing to hear just once. So let's get right into it. Bob, take me through the child Bob, the little Bob. What did you want to be when you grow up? That age-old question. We know where you are right now. We know what you've meant to all of us. But when it started, what was your goal?
2: To be the next Vin Scully.
1: And
2: I talked to Vin about that. Last year or so, I reminded him that when I was growing up, I wanted to broadcast the Dodger games, and the same guy is broadcasting it 50, 60 years later. And Vin's response was, "You're not the first person to tell me that, Bob."
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coffee shop in our city, which is every coffee shop in every city, on a day which is every day. I picked up a magazine, which is every magazine. I read a story, then I forgot it right away. And they say goldfish have no memory. I guess their lives are much like mine, and the little plastic castle is a surprise every time.

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Engines pumping and thumping in time. The green light flashes, the flags go up, churning and burning.

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1: 3 years on the local circuit, played twice at the county fair, and the second time Ben, our friend who worked the business, and said a guy from a label was there. 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

I'm going back to Cali, rising, surprising, advising, realizing she's sizing me up. Her bikini, small, heels,

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1: 3 years on the local circuit, played twice at the county fair. And the second time, Ben, our friend who worked the business, and said a guy from a label was there. There were two more like him at the next show, staring us down like hawks. And there was love in the air, and all the money was there, and we were going on tour with Candlebox.

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1: It's WFUV New York. Wherever you are, we'll be there with you. 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